0: greater confidence and trust in our ability to manage capital infrastructure, that we will be able to keep costs reasonable, because I know affordability is top of mind for the public right now, and they will have confidence that it's transparent and accountable, because what I think we don't realize and celebrate is the fact that we have many, many capital projects under our belt that have gone incredibly smoothly and have been successful. And every day you can turn your water on and it's safe. We have a fantastic sewer infrastructure system. But the biggest, like I said, the biggest cost driver and challenges around these infrastructure projects.
1: Lisa, as always, thank you so much for your time.
0: Thanks a lot.
1: All right. That is Lisa Dominato, Chair of the Governance Committee at Metro Vancouver. They are launching a public engagement process running from May 6th to June 14th, asking residents to weigh in on potential changes to board size and structure. Call me on the open line. Would love to hear from you. Do you buy it? And do you think ultimately the changes that we're looking for, and based around accountability, whether it be the North Shore Wastewater Treatment Plant, how many people we elect, ultimately the real changes that people are looking for aren't going to come from this public process, is actually coming from government, senior levels of government, in this case, the provincial government. And number two, one could argue, don't we already know the changes that need to be made? Why are we going through this process? Would love to hear from you on this. 604-280-9898. That's 604-280-9898. Star 9898 on your cell phone. Your call's next.
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1: All right, let's see how the roads are shaping up. Here's Trish Jewison.
7: Crews are on scene to a crash in Surrey, eastbound on Highway 1 near 160th Street in the HOV lane. There's also a collision in Surrey on Highway 10 and 176th Street with delays both ways. BCAA members always save at Shell with 3 cents off per liter. It's a match made at the pump. I'm Trish Jewison in the CKNW Traffic Center.
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1: Hey, welcome back to the show. If you're just joining us, we were speaking to Lisa Dominato, Chair of the Governance Committee at Metro Vancouver, and the Councillor of Vancouver's Council there. She was announcing today that Metro Vancouver has launched a public engagement process, which runs from this week to June 14th, asking residents to weigh in on potential changes to board size and structure, and a variety of other input they want from the public on how to make Metro Vancouver's government a whole lot better. As you know, the Metro Van

0: And it handles water, sewage, waste, regional parks, pretty basic stuff. But it's, you know, governed by four boards with mayors and councillors, 41-member board at large, which is quite unwieldy. And it's been flagged by Deloitte, which did an audit of that particular board. And its core, you know, if you look at the impact of some of the challenges they have, forget about, you know, the size of the board for a moment. Forget about the whether it's elected or not, which it's not. The fact that the North Shore Wastewater Treatment Plant, originally budgeted for $700 million, ballooned to a cost overrun now of about $3.8 billion, which won't be finished until 2030, is significant. Repairs on the North Shore alone are looking at sewer bill increases of nearly $600 extra per year for a very, very long time. This isn't a one-time thing. This is many, many, many years. And as I said, the citizens of Surrey, the mayor of Surrey, the mayors of the two mayors of North Vancouver have also all asked for a public inquiry. So I'm not sure if this will do the job. I don't think it will. But at least it's something at the end of the day, because this Metro Vancouver board has been just stepping on rakes one week after another for the last couple of years. So there's some structural changes that are desperately needed. Do give me a call on the open line in regards to what you would like to see in regards to changes at the Metro Vancouver board level, 604-280-9898, star 9898 on your cell phone. Let's go to Pete in Vancouver. Hi, Pete.
1: Hi, Jazz. I was quite surprised that Metro Vancouver had a governance board, because based on what I've seen in the last few decades, there's no evidence, right? That's not my main point. But we need some sort of organization like Metro Van. We can't have 27 fiefdoms. We can't have everything ruled out of Victoria. I hope you might encourage some reporters from CKNW Global and other reporters to go and see what's being done in other large municipalities in Canada, U.S., Europe, to see what's done right and what's effective, and something not totally captured by corporate interests, mm-hmm. but to sort of, you know, citizen things like plug-in solar. Like in Germany, they have 1.4 million plug-in solar units in balconies where you don't need an electrician. You can just plug it in yourself. You want the more complicated roof or other structure, yes, you need an electrician, da-da-da-da-da. But who is doing it right? Where is a comparison? And I don't see that happening. And there has to be someone doing it better than us, because I mean, has anyone been fired for that multi-billion-dollar mistake? Like, if I did that in any other company, I'd be toast and sued.
0: No,
1: like, anyone get fired at all?
0: No. We're in a court. It's before the court, so they will do an inquiry after the court situation is dealt with. It may be an out-of-court settlement. I don't know, but they can't. In their thinking, they can't be doing an inquiry right now into that cost overrun, because some of that may turn into evidence at the court level. So I can understand why they want to do that to protect themselves. But when you start, you know, when you hold an inquiry into 2028, 2029, long after all this stuff is done, people forget and move on, and it helps government. It doesn't actually solve the issue. So that's part of the challenge here. I believe in Toronto, the regional government there is elected, as Lisa Dominato said, in Victoria as well. But, you know, each region is so complicated. You're absolutely right. But, you know, and I think there is room for a regional government here in regards to handling some of these situations, but we got to make sure, let them know, what does that mean actually in regards to what you're responsible for? You know, I don't need you to be worrying about chimneys here. I don't need you to be worrying about climate change here. We have a provincial government for that, senior levels of government, which can bring in province-wide legislation. So you can have conversations like that. And I think that's part of it, is just scope. And like, what are you here for? Water, sewage, waste, okay, that's what you handle. There are other things that perhaps you shouldn't be doing right now. So that's part of the conversation I think we need to have, is what is your role in 2026, 2027 in a modern city of 3.1 million people? In regards to transparency, in regards to accountability, most importantly, I think we should be electing these folks. But that's not going to happen until we ask the other questions. Why do we have 21 municipalities governing this region? As I've said before, I like the idea of 4 to 8 municipalities running this region. It doesn't have to be one mega city, but we can do it with 4 4 to 8. That alone will help a little bit in regards to governance. But nobody wants to do that, not when you got a provincial government. The only ones who can really drive this conversation, they're too busy with DRIPA. They're too busy with a really poor economic situation now in our province. So they've got bigger issues right now. They don't want to open up these can of worms. Because once you open up a can of worms like that, beyond just reducing municipalities and all of those types of things, changing things at Metro Vancouver, and there's going to be pushback from the public. What does that do? That leads to issue number three, which is policing. So do we need all these RCMP detachments? Or with Vancouver and Surrey now, municipal police forces, do we now move towards a regional police force? So once you make that decision in regards to amalgamation, in regards to changes at Metro Vancouver, it leads to other situations, other issues that we have to be very serious about, which has cost us money as well. So once you start the dominoes, boy, they fall very quickly. So that's part of it. Do give us a call on the buzz line. We'd love to hear from you. 604-331-2899. That's 604-331-2899. Or email me jazz@cknw.com. We'll have Daniel Fontaine from New Westminster joining us as well. He's been a critic, a longtime critic of Metro Vancouver, and we'll talk to him during the 4 o'clock hour in regards to this review. But coming up next, Rob Fay drops by, gives us an update on what he's working on for this weekend.
2: 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Britt Floyd, the premier Pink Floyd tribute band, will be at the Rogers Forum in Abbotsford, October 22nd. Get your tickets today.
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13: Global News at 3:30. Good afternoon. I'm Erin Ubels. Templar Ridge Secondary, the site of a deadly mass shooting earlier this year, will be torn down. BC Premier David Eby has announced Templar Ridge Secondary will be rebuilt in a new location. The school was one of two sites where a shooter killed eight people before taking their own life in February. Police have said 18-year-old Jessie Van Rootsler killed her mother and half-brother at home before going to the school. Charges have been laid in connection to an extortion-related shooting last month.
14: That individual is Jaspran Saroy, a 27-year-old man. He's now been charged with one count of reckless discharge of a firearm. He currently remains in custody.
13: Staff Sergeant Lindsay Houghton says on April 13th, shots were fired into a home at 94A Avenue and 127th Street. Houghton says Saroy is not a Canadian citizen and has no legal status in Canada, and Canada Border Services Agency has also opened an investigation into the case. The Federal Fisheries Department says a gray whale hit by a sea-doo in Vancouver on Monday appeared to be in good condition the following day. The department says the animal was seen feeding and moving normally on Tuesday before officials lost track of it. Fisheries officials say the whale was diving deeper as it swam out of English Bay, but it's difficult to assess a whale's health. The whale was struck by the watercraft on Monday evening in the waters near Siwash Rock off Stanley Park, sending the vessel airborne in a scene captured on video and posted online. A Fraser Valley Wildlife Center is being overwhelmed with new patients. Elizabeth's Wildlife Center in Abbotsford is being inundated with birds and other animals. Many of those are babies. Most of them are being dropped off by well-meaning people who find them alone and think they've been abandoned. Christy Johnson with the center says people can help by calling the center first when they find an animal who appears to be abandoned or in distress, and says they've been getting calls from all over the province.
9: We got calls from Williams Lake, Hope, Agassiz, Harrison, Langley. We got calls across the river. We're receiving a lot of hatchling baby birds. Then we have our smaller mammals. We've got some squirrels. We had a family of baby opossums come in that required tube feeding that were just freshly out of their mom who had been hit by a car.
13: Taking care of all those orphaned animals is an around-the-clock job. Some of them need to be fed every 15 minutes. You might be seeing some delivery robots around Vancouver soon. City Council approving a six-month pilot project to add delivery droids downtown. The motion brought forward by Councillor Mike Claussen proposes adding a fleet of these delivery robots downtown and in the Kitsilano area. California-based company Serve Robotics will be partnering with city engineers to develop the pilot, which is set to roll out this fall. Global News Time, 3:33. 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Here's Trish Jewison.
15: Cruiser on scene to a crash in Surrey, eastbound on Highway 1 at 160th Street in the HOV lane. There's also a collision on Highway 10 affecting traffic both ways at 176th Street. 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I'm Trish Jewison in the CKNW Traffic Center.
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17: Hi, I'm Christy Gordon with your Global Sky Tracker weather forecast. Well, we're certainly seeing brighter skies across many areas, especially across the west, and temperatures have jumped up. So we're at 23, 24 degrees in a few isolated areas. Tonight, though, we will see the cloud redevelop and we'll see some high-level cloud shift in as a frontal band targets the north coast and it will spread some cloud cover across the south coast. So generally overcast for your Friday, but we are expecting brighter skies by the end of the day, similar to what we're seeing today. Over the weekend, a mix of sun and cloud expected, with majority of the cloud cover expected earlier in the day, highs reaching 18 or 19 degrees. Sunny skies early next week, but we are expecting rain by Wednesday.
13: Outside CKW in downtown Vancouver, it's 16 degrees.
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13: On the markets, the Dow Jones down 313, TSX down 125, Canadian dollar trading at 73.34 cents U.S.
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1: All right, welcome back to the show. 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Good day, Rob.
2: Good day to you, sir.
1: How are you doing?
2: I am good, man. If the weather could stay like this all summer, I'd be totally fine with it.
1: I know. I was talking to a friend in Toronto this morning, and he goes, it's cold over here. I think it's like 8 or 9 degrees. And
2: yeah.
1: You sometimes forget there's a whole different Canada out there. We're pretty spoiled out here. That's for sure. Well, you've got a lot coming up this weekend. And this first story I was just told about, I've spent this year, like I made a conscious effort to go through all my subscriptions.
2: Yes.
1: And say, okay, where is all the money going? So you're focusing on just how everything has become subscription-based.
2: Yeah, you know, I look at it like this, Jazz. It's almost like it's turned into our second phone bill. And I think there's a lot of Canadians that if they go through all of their subscription services, we'll see that that's a pretty fair comparable. I mean, at the same time, Canada's become one of the world leaders in putting news behind paywalls. So you think about this, about 15% of Canadians say that they pay for online news, and the problem here is that high-quality journalism isn't getting seen because people aren't willing to add yet another subscription. So the question is, if you were to do an audit, Jazz, of the 5 subscriptions that you'd be willing to keep, how many of those do you actually need, and which ones are actually preventing you from learning what's going on in the world?
1: Yeah, that is true. Now, I have newspaper subscriptions, I'll be the first to tell you. I got a lot of other nuisance subscriptions that I'm trying to get rid of. So one of them is, of course, streaming services. I got. The other day I asked myself, do I really need Paramount Plus? I mean, I've seen Landman and that's about it. I think I'm done now. So I made a mental note to get rid of that. And I've got like 6 or 7 newspapers. So I do ask myself, do I need all of those? So that's part of it. But it's everything. I mean, everything is subscription-based now and it does add up. That's for sure.
2: Yeah.
1: Now, this next one I think is a really important one, being a dad. And that, of course, is energy drinks. There's to talk about banning energy drinks for kids under 16.
2: Yeah, and I don't want to be the old guy shaking his fist at the clouds, because I know there's a lot of kids out there that think it's not that big a deal, and maybe some of us crush the odd energy drink every once in a while, but the numbers are coming out south of the border, and I think it's something that Canadians need to keep an eye on. We are talking about caffeine overdoses, we're talking about adverse effects more than doubling in 11 to 14-year-old boys between 2017 and 23, and then it nearly doubled in 15 to 18-year-olds. So think about this, you're in the 5th grade, you're on your way to school, and you crush a monster energy drink. Well, you know, aside from being alert for the first 2 periods of class, what is that doing for your heart? What's that doing for potential headaches and high blood pressure? We never used to think of these things as kids, but now these energy drinks so readily available, and we wonder if families realize just what is in these drinks. So in addition to telling you the problems with it, we're going to try to provide some solutions as well.
1: I think we're at that age where parents have done a really good job keeping the kids away from soda and pop, all that kinds of stuff. But it's all, I think the companies get really smart and they move you over to energy drinks, which are just the same, or if not worse. So,
2: well, there's drinks, there's powders, there's gummies, there are all kinds of things that it's tucked in. But we're talking about one of these gummies having the equivalent of 3 cups of coffee in it. So it's hidden. And maybe kids don't realize that they're even ingesting that amount. So maybe labeling has to do with it. But we'll definitely do a deep dive into this weekend.
1: Oh, I look forward to seeing that. And of course, you'll be celebrating Mother's Day too.
2: I will. And you know, the one thing that we're going to get into is obviously for those who have moms or lucky enough to have a relationship with their mom, we're going to talk about that. But we are going to pay tribute to, I think, the most underappreciated role in society, that of the stepmother. And we're going to really walk into that, because you know what? It's one of those times where everybody's juggling emotions, kids are, split partners are, but that one person that always seems to find themselves on the side of the highway looking for a road back on is the step parent. So we're gonna pay tribute to them, because they're a big part of a child's life, and I think they deserve their due.
1: Yeah, that's a fabulous segment, that's for sure. Hey, before you go, I want to ask you about a story that we covered earlier this week, and that was with Alexa Liu, of course, 2-time Olympian representing Canada in snowboarding. She raised an issue about a local track meet in Richmond. This is an elementary school track meet where they basically are not providing ribbons for first, second, and third. So if you do win, they'll give you your time, and of course you'll know if you won or not, if you're first, second, or third, but they're not actually handing out ribbons. If, let's say, you're doing a long jump, they'll give you your length, but they won't tell you how you competed against your friends. At the same time, they're also going to have races, but they're not going to separate the genders either. So everybody gets to race against each other. Alexa raised the issue saying, wait a minute here, we should be, looking at first, second, and third. That's how kids learn. That's life. And, yeah. You get let, girls grow and build, and you should be separating the genders here in regards to race. I'd love to get your thoughts. I mean, you've covered sports for so long and lots of calls on this issue yesterday, the day before, lots of chatter still. What are your thoughts on that?
2: Well, I'll tell you what, and I'm not going to take a median answer on this one. I think you can skew too far right and too far left. I mean, I'm a big believer in the podium. I'm a big believer in striving for excellence. I was lucky enough to go to the U.S. for university on a baseball scholarship, and I had to get there by earning it. And, I'm all for participation ribbons and saying that you were there, but you cannot take the competitiveness out of a sport. And I think, competition, rankings, recognition, that's a big part of kids' development. And I think there's a lot of parents out there in Richmond that were probably blindsided by those changes. And, the meet itself obviously is going to have a ton of debate. It's going to have a lot of social people looking in on this, and that takes away from what this meet's supposed to be, which is about the kids. Mm-hmm. So for me right now, I think it's a mistake. The whole, botching the men and the women, the boys and the girls all in one pot, I don't think that serves anybody well either. I think this is just too thought out, and it's going to miss the mark, and the only people it's going to affect are the kids.
1: Yeah, I agree with you. I mean, I thought whatever they brought in, it's well-meaning. They want the kids to have fun, and I get that. And I think at this age, especially in elementary school track meet, that's very important. But, there's nothing wrong in handing out ribbons for first, second, and third, and telling people and kids about competition. That's because that's what life's about.
2: Jez, I hope I'm not against the clock here.
1: No,
2: I'm not about gender discrimination at all. But I also know I want to compete against those who I feel that I'm comfortable competing against. And I don't know if I want to race against Lucy, who I'm going to beat by 50 meters, or get beat by 50 meters. I mean, to me, I want to go up against my buddies. I'm in grade school. We're talking about video games and stuff like that. I don't feel that this is where you have those kind of competitive inequalities, if you will. Grade school is about simplicity, keeping it fun, keeping it simple, and I just think that this is too many parents with too many thoughts getting in the way and taking away from what this should be about.
1: Yeah, you're absolutely right, Rob. I thought that's exactly what you thought. My feeling is the same way, and I think most of the callers we've had so far, well-meaning people, teachers, parents calling in, I think it's the right thing to do. So hopefully they do the rethink there, that's for sure. Hey, Rob, thank you so much for your time. Have yourself a wonderful weekend, my friend.
2: You too. And happy Mother's Day to all the mothers out there.
1: There you go. That's Rob Fay, host of Weekends with Rob Fay, right here on 730 CKNW. The program airs from 6 a.m. to 9 a.m. Saturdays and Sundays. All right, coming up next, boating season is here. And with the FIFA World Cup coming to Vancouver this summer, the waters of Burrard Inlet are about to get a lot more crowded. The harbor master for the Port of Vancouver joins us next.
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1: 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Here's Trish Jewison.
7: Crews are on scene to a collision southbound at the south end of the Ironworkers Memorial Bridge, blocking the left lane. And crews are on scene to an accident in Surrey, eastbound on Highway 1 at 160th Street, blocking the HOV lane. Money Mart is rooting for you, making it simple to get the cash you need fast. 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In the CKNW Traffic Center, I'm Trish Jewison.
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1: All right, welcome back to the show. Well, summer in Vancouver means the water fills up fast. Paddleboarders, kayakers, pleasure craft, all sharing space with cargo ships, ferries, and float planes. It's busy on a normal year. This year is not a normal year. The FIFA World Cup is coming to Vancouver, and the Port Authority is already flagging that recreational marine traffic is going to spike significantly. Well, joining us now to talk about the issue is Sean Baxter, Director of Marine Operations and Harbor Master at the Vancouver Fraser Port Authority. Sean, thank you so much for your time.
2: Good afternoon, Jazz. Thanks for having me on.
1: Well, as I said, the World Cup is coming. How much does that change your calculations for this summer, and what are you doing differently to prepare?
2: Yeah, like many Vancouverites, we're really excited that the city will be hosting the FIFA Games, and at the Vancouver Fraser Port Authority, whose mandate it is to ensure safe and efficient movement of marine traffic on our port waters, we're taking steps to prepare to ensure that any visitors and recreational users of the port during that period will stay safe.
1: Mm-hmm. Now, I'm not a boater, so correct me if I'm wrong here. There's no fixed speed limit on open water in Canada, so boaters are expected to self-regulate based on conditions. Does that make enforcement, I wouldn't say impossible, but more difficult?
2: Well, while there is no fixed speed limit, Jazz, there is a Canadian law that applies nationally under the collision regulations that all boaters maintain a safe speed at all times. And you know, what we expect from any recreational boater that's on the water, as well as the commercial operators in the port, is that everyone maintains the minimum licensing requirement for recreational boats. That includes a pleasure craft operator's card, or PCOC.
1: Okay.
2: And through that certification, you will understand what constitutes safe speed of operating on the water. And in addition to that, the Port Authority, under our practices and procedures, like those published in the Safe Boaters Guide, does fix speed limits in certain areas of the port where there is higher traffic density or a mix of different types of port users, as you were describing off the top, like deep sea, mm-hmm. domestic or recreational users.
1: Can you paint us a picture of what the Port of Vancouver waterway looks like on a busy summer weekend? What's actually out there and what your team has to manage?
2: Yeah, as the weather gets better, and we've seen a great stretch of sunny weather here recently, waters of the port become very busy, and cruise season has just recently kicked off here at Canada Place. We're expecting a record number of cruise vessels in the harbor this year. Port volumes are growing. Last year was a record-setting year for trade through the Port of Vancouver at just over 170 million metric tons. So on any given day, there are deep sea vessels that are entering and exiting Vancouver Harbor. So a place like the First Narrows can become very busy and very quickly. There are environmental conditions in an area like the First Narrows where there is a volume of water entering and exiting the harbor on any given day, which makes the conditions on the water seem like that of a river at any given time. Mm-hmm. So you can imagine if you're on a small recreational vessel navigating in an area like the First Narrows, not only do you have to contend with tide and current and waves that may be a bit choppier than that in English Bay or the Inner Harbor, but you can also expect to see deep sea vessels entering and exiting the harbor. You can expect to see domestic vessels like tugboats and barges, as well as ferries, water taxis, really a confluence of traffic in one spot.
1: Now, to my understanding, There were over 450 awareness interactions on the water last year, and about 77 were flagged as dangerous behavior. My understanding is that alcohol is involved in nearly a third of boating fatalities, and in most cases, no life jacket was worn. Why is it taking so long to shift that culture when we managed to do, when we've actually done a pretty good job dealing with impaired driving on roads? Why is it such a challenge, or continues to be such a challenge on the waterways?
2: Well, I think here at the Port Authority, we feel that safe boating is really a shared responsibility between ourselves at the Port Authority, our partners at the Canadian Coast Guard, Transport Canada, as well as police of local jurisdiction, including the Vancouver Police Department, RCMP SAR, and RCMP as an example. But it's also a responsibility of the boaters that are on the water to ensure that they're informed before they go on the water. And so what we would be advocating and asking all boaters is that they take the time to understand the unique conditions on the water here in Vancouver. Some of what I just described about the types of traffic and environmental conditions you can see, mm-hmm. but also the rules of the water. And we've published a Safe Boaters Guide last year. It was recognized by the Canadian Safe Boating Council as best initiative, safe boating initiative of the year. But this type of document is a one-stop shop for all the practices and procedures that boaters have to follow when they're navigating the Port of Vancouver. And so we really would like to see everyone take the time to read and be familiar with the operating environment before they head out on the water this year.
1: Well, it is going to be busy, that is for sure, as World Cup arrives. Sean, thank you so much for your time today. Really appreciate it.
2: Thank you, Jez. Have a good afternoon.
1: All right. That is Sean Baxter, Director of Marine Operations and Harbor Master at the Vancouver Fraser Port Authority, reminding us, of course, to be safe out there on the water, especially in and around Vancouver. And as Sean is mentioning, you've got cargo ships, ferries, float planes, and in busy year, in a normal year, it's very busy. I mean, you can imagine what it's going to be like once FIFA World Cup arrives here in Vancouver. All right, reminder, we are going to revisit that story about the track meet in Richmond where they are scrapping ribbons and going gender neutral. We'll talk a little bit about that. I think there's a bigger story even in kids sports beyond just this story at this moment. And I think kids should be able to compete. And that is, of course, the professionalization of kids sports. It's so darn expensive now to do anything for a lot of kids because it's just that everything has become a cost. Everything requires training. Everything requires an academy. Anyway, we'll talk about that at 5 o'clock, but we're going to revisit our lead story next. As you heard, Metro Vancouver is asking the public on how it should govern itself. They are opening up a public consultation period. One of its biggest critics, Daniel Fontaine, New Westminster City Councillor, joins us next.
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5: Good news at the Ironworkers. Cleared the crash southbound at the south end, but the damage is done. Traffic is heavily backed up out of North Vancouver and also cleared a collision in Surrey. Eastbound on Highway 1 at 160th Street, but there's still leftover delays through there. Fiji Airways is on sale. 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In the CKNW Traffic Center, I'm Trish Jewison.
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18: Global News at 4 o'clock. Good afternoon. I'm Erin Ubels. The Templar Ridge High School, where a mass shooting occurred earlier this year, will be torn down and a new one built at a new site. Education Minister Lisa Baer says this comes following many discussions with the school district, survivors, their families, and the community.
19: One thing that came up predominantly throughout the consultation was the desire of the community to support victims' voices, really the ability to weigh the families of the victims' voices to the top. And overwhelmingly, that level of support from community to victims and their families matched the overall views that we were hearing that a new school on a new site was what was required. This is pretty understandable for a community of this size, where everyone knows each other's name.
18: 6 people were killed at the school, most of them children, when a shooter opened fire on February 10th. 2 others were killed at a home before that school shooting. A BC woman has been sentenced to just one day in jail after pleading guilty to assault over a disturbing incident involving newborn babies at Surrey Memorial Hospital. In the early morning hours of October 28th last year, Lindsay Hertreiter made her way into the neonatal intensive care unit, where police say she removed her shirt and made skin-to-skin contact with 3 babies. None of the newborns were hurt during the interactions. Hurtrider was charged with 3 counts of assault and pleaded guilty to 1 count on Monday. She was sentenced to 1 day in jail and credited for the 150 days she's spent in pre-sentence custody. She's also been ordered to abide by 13 conditions during her 2-year probation, including not going near Surrey Memorial or any neonatal intensive care units in BC. As of noon today, anybody camping in southwestern BC will not be sitting around a campfire, but the Coastal Fire Center putting in place its earliest ever campfire ban.
20: Julia Caranchi with the Coastal Fire Center says this is the earliest this ban's been instituted since the data started being recorded in 2003.
21: Actually, don't see any substantial rain coming in the short-term forecast. While we have had a little bit of a dip in temperatures, which is very nice and great relief, we are still in a period of moderate to high fire danger within the Coastal Fire Center.
20: The region covers around 13 million hectares of land. It includes the Lower Mainland, Vancouver Island, and the Sunshine Coast, with exemptions in place for Haida Gwaii. BC Forests Minister Ravi Parmar says preparation and training is crucial right now for all firefighters.
22: We recognize that we all have a role to play. This week we have stood up the BC Wildfire Service, fully ready to go. All the folks who participated in boot camps, they're now been assigned to where they need to be. And we are calling on all British Columbians to do their part as well.
20: There have been 28 wildfires within the Coastal Fire Center since April 1st. Andrea McPherson, Global News.
18: A new report suggests many millennials are reaching major life milestones later than previous generations, with more still living at home well into adulthood. Global's Travis Prasad has that story.
23: Statistics Canada found the share of millennials in Metro Vancouver living with their parents more than doubled between 1991 and 2021. Among those aged 25 to 29, nearly 37% were still living at home in 2021. The study also found Metro Vancouver had the lowest rate of millennial parenthood in the country, with about 31% of millennials being parents, compared to a national average of around 42%. StatCan analyst Joshua Gordon says millennials are staying with parents longer all across Canada, even where affordability isn't as big of an issue.
24: That reflects people taking longer at each stage of life. To some extent, so people being in school for longer, settling on a career a bit later, having a partner or a family later. And so this is a kind of a life-stretching dynamic.
23: The data shows some of the biggest changes for millennials are happening in high-cost cities like Vancouver and Toronto. Travis Prasad, Global News.
18: 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Now the latest CKNW traffic. Here's Trish Jewison.
5: Clear to crash, southbound at the south end of the Ironworkers Memorial Bridge, but still seeing plenty of leftover volume off the North Shore. Then there's a collision in Surrey northbound on 140th Street at Green Timbers Way, with traffic down to just a single lane. 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I'm Trish Jewison in the CKNW Traffic Center.
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26: Hi, I'm Christy Gordon with your Global Sky Tracker weather forecast. Although we had quite a bit of cloud cover earlier today, it's much brighter now, and we're expecting a similar pattern again on Friday. Now, in a few key areas that have seen a bit more sunshine, temperatures have peaked this afternoon, although there are still some key areas that are a little cooler at 17 degrees, but even that temperature is quite pleasant for this time of year. It is near seasonal. Into the weekend, temperatures will climb a little bit further as we're expecting a bit more sunshine, and we'll continue with sunny skies into early next week. But by Wednesday, it looks like we'll see a change in the overall weather pattern with rainfall in the forecast.
18: Outside CKNW in downtown Vancouver, it's 16 degrees. On the markets, the Dow Jones down 313, TSX down 125. The Canadian dollar is trading at 73.34 cents U.S. Global News time is 4:06. I'm Erin Ubells.
0: It's what's happening right now. 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
1: Hey, welcome back to the show. Let's revisit our lead story. During the 3 o'clock hour, we spoke to Lisa Dominato, who's the chair of the Governance Committee at Metro Vancouver Board. Of course, that's the regional body that delivers services to more than 3.1 million people across Lower Mainland. Think water, sewage, waste, regional parks, that have the basics, of course, that make modern cities function. Of course, as we know, the 41-member board is large, unwieldy, and Deloitte not too long ago after they looked at Metro Vancouver's governance, flagged deep structural problems when it comes to oversight and accountability. And of course, we all know about the North Shore Wastewater Treatment Plant, which of course went over budget from $700 million to $3.8 billion, won't be completed until 2030. Ratepayers on the North Shore are looking at sewer bills increasing of about $590 per year. Now, to deal with that issue, the governance issue, and a variety of other HR issues at Metro Vancouver Board, it's been ongoing and ongoing for the last couple of years. Metro Vancouver has launched a public engagement process running from May 6th to June 14th, asking residents to weigh in on potential changes to board size and structure. Is it enough? Well, we spoke to Lisa Dominato, chair of the governance committee at Metro Vancouver, earlier, as I said on the show. Let's take a listen to her comments.
2: I think at the end of the day, there is a lot of good work underway around trying to improve transparency and accountability to the public. And we're undertaking this ourselves. This isn't being forced upon us. We've actually said, no, as a board, we're hearing the concerns and we're trying to be responsive, which is why we commissioned this independent review by Deloitte. And Deloitte is right now in the midst of re-engaging with all of the directors to hear further feedback about short to medium term, other changes that we can make.
1: That was Lisa Dominato speaking to us earlier today. Well, our next guest has been a longtime critic of the Metro Vancouver Board and how things are governed and how decisions are made. He's been very vocal about it and quite frankly been right on a lot of it. Joining us now is Daniel Fontaine, Westminster City Councillor and mayoral candidate in that city as well. Daniel, thank you so much for your time.
3: Well, thanks for having me on, Jess.
1: Now, first and foremost, Lisa Dominato there said, you know, we're doing this, we're basically taking the initiative, we're doing this on our own, it's not been forced upon us. And I thought, where have you been the last 2 years? First of all, your thoughts. I mean, do you have much faith in this actually driving real change, this sort of public process?
3: Well, first of all, I've known Lisa a long time. She's a great person, but and I think she's a good politician, but she's not a good comedian. this did not happen. This is simply not factual. This did not happen just by Metro Vancouver suddenly waking up one day and the board saying, hey, we need to do a governance review. This happened, Jazz, as you know very well, as does the public, because there was a lot of media scrutiny, a lot of talk show people calling in, a lot of elected officials in Metro Vancouver calling for change. And they got there kicking and screaming. And now we're, just 160 some days away from the election. And suddenly we're now going into a 4 or 5 week consultation period for the board governance review. And while I'm pleased, at least at a minimum, they're having this discussion, I will give them credit for that. They did not go into this willingly. And I still think at the end of the day, what the public's going to see on the other end of this is not going to satisfy them heading into the October 17th election.
1: Look, Deloitte did make recommendations. I believe 20 of the 47 mm-hmm. Have been implemented, and Lisa did go through some of them. But you know, when I listened to her describe them to me, they felt quite small in regards to what I think the discussion has been about. I mean, what do you think needs to be done here? Is this a question of directly electing these officials? Is it a question of just make a smaller board, all of the above? Mm-hmm. What do you think will drive real meaningful change in your mind?
3: Well, I would encourage everyone to go visit metroaccountability.ca. So that is a 5-point action plan that both Richmond Councillor Cash Heat and myself launched a number of months ago now. It does outline a 5-point kind of action plan in terms of some of the governance changes and some of the other changes that need to happen at Metro Vancouver. I think first and foremost, the organization needs to become more accountable to the public. Right now, we have a scenario where there are 41 elected officials who are elected in their municipalities across the region, and then they're simply appointed. And then once they're appointed, they're no longer accountable to the public. So there's no way to hold them accountable. Secondly, that board at 41 people is just simply too large. I don't think anyone's going to dispute that. But when you look at the recommendations that we're talking about now, I think the lowest number is in the upper 20s or lower 30s in terms of board of directors. It's still unwieldy, and I think it's way too large. I think there's a different way to go about this, and the proposal that we've got in metroaccountability.ca is to look at effectively doing what we're doing with some of the other. I think you have to pull back, Jazz. I'll go up a little bit higher at the 40,000 foot level. Mm-hmm. We have Metro Vancouver. We have TransLink. We have Ecom 911. We have the Municipal Finance Authority. We have all these kind of regional bodies that are all with different orders of governance. They're all, some of them have same politicians that are on different boards, all collecting different stipends. As you know, some mayors in this region, like Mayor Hurley and Burnaby, are pulling in around, what, $400,000 sitting on all of these boards. So to me, the province has to get involved. They have to look. We're now such a large region with so many complex organizations that are delivering services. Let's look at this holistically, not just Metro Vancouver and its board, but look at it completely. And one of the recommendations we've got is to create effectively a political board of mayors, which would be about 21 mayors. And they would effectively provide the political oversight for all of these bodies. Mm-hmm. And you don't need to pay them again, Jazz. They're all being paid as mayors. So they don't need to get compensated to be doing what they're doing during the week, which is going to work and being the mayor of their city as well as a regional representative. So those are some of the things. But I think if we could get there, that would help, I think, provide for a little bit more accountability. Cash and I have both talked about professional boards, getting, people unlike myself that are not subject matter experts. I don't know, where the sewer pipe should be laid or whether or not an RFP for a wastewater treatment plant should be, $2 billion or $3 billion. Bring the experts into the room and make sure they're doing their due diligence and their scrutiny on these billions of dollars worth of tax dollars going through Metro every year. And I think if you did a few of those things, I think at the end of the day, it may not be perfect, but it will be a heck of a lot better than what we've got today.
1: Yeah, and a technical committee shouldn't be that difficult for a large project like that, and that where people do have engineering experience and a variety of other experience that is required, especially accounting as well in regards to staying on top of these massive budgets. This, from what I've been hearing from you, ultimately what this says is that this isn't going to be successful without Victoria being involved and aggressively, fundamentally making these changes. We can't do any of this, and that's what you've described, really, without Victoria.
3: You're shuffling the chairs on the Titanic is essentially what we're doing. We've got all these regional bodies that are all tripping over each other, all spending billions of dollars, lack of accountability, lack of transparency. Unless the premier does his job, and it is the premier's job, it's the cabinet's job in Victoria, to make sure that these, because they're all of these organizations I listed off for you, Jazz, they're all provincial organization. They're there because of provincial statutes and provincial legislation. They didn't just happen. So the only way that you're going to get any fundamental true reform and proper kind of efficiency in all of this is if the province of British Columbia gets involved and it takes a look at the terms of reference of all these organizations and tries to remove duplication, tries to remove, there's VPs at one organization, VP another, VP directors, senior directors, it goes on and on. You got managers who are managing managers, who are managing consultants everywhere in these organizations. They've completely gone out of control. The only way that's going to be reined back in is if you have a premier that takes interest in this file and a premier that stops saying, if things get really bad, I'm going to get involved, and says that repeatedly over 18 months and doesn't do anything. And that's where the public is frustrated with the province, in that they have not stepped in and intervened and tried to come to resolution on this problem.
1: Do we need to have an elected board?
3: I've thought long and hard about that, and I'm convinced of that an elected board would resolve the problem. I'm convinced by another person making an argument on the other side that we don't want to create another level of bureaucracy. I think the compromise that we've put out through MetroAccountability.ca is you effectively would have an elected board, because if you run for mayor in your city and you get elected, you would be appointed to that mayor's council that would be overseeing these elected bodies. So in a way, you are elected to that body, because you'll know when you're going to the polls, if you're voting for me, for example, I'm running for mayor and you vote for me, you know I'm the one that's going to be on that board. So it's a bit of a hybrid, a bit of a compromise. I'm not sure simply electing people directly to the board, it could cause some unintended consequences and regional friction that we're not even aware of. Mm-hmm. So I'm a little bit hesitant to go down that road right away. And I think we should try at least perhaps some other formulas where we could have elected mayors that we have when we elect them in the fall election,

0: you know, this is really shuffling the deck chairs on the Titanic here in regards to some of the governance changes that the Metro Vancouver board would like to make. But really, we can't do anything until Victoria gets serious, gets involved, and really starts making some big changes at that board level. 604-280-9898, *9898 on your cell phone. Your call's next.
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4: Crews are on scene to a crash in Surrey, northbound on 140th Street at Green Timbers Way. Traffic is down to just a single lane, and watch out for a police incident in Port Moody, eastbound on Barnett Highway at Moray Street. Traffic is slow. 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
0: All right, welcome back to the show. Let's get to the open line. Let's get to Steven Delta. Hi, Steve.
19: Hey, Jazz. First statement is all these people, the mayors, the premiers, the bureaucrats, the councillors, they all have to realize they work for us. It's our money. So when they spend money, they spend our money. When they waste money, they waste our money. They've all forgotten that, right? They've made these huge bureaucracies like that. That gentleman said, you know, there's a consultant and a consultant on top of a consultant. And, you know, they don't have the gold standard when they build stuff. They have the diamond standard. So they, you know, they look at the technology that's leading the world, you know, and everything, you got to see it. You see it. Everything is way overpriced. Like, it's

0: not even doubled, tripled, just like quintupled, whatever the hell that word would be. And they have no idea. And I mean, basically they're going to, it's going to be like almost like the downfall of us, because how can we handle billions of hundreds of billions of debt? And none of them care. None of them care. They are all ripping us off because none of them have any conscience about it.
1: Yes.
0: From the top to the very bottom. One of them cares.
1: Yeah, Steve, thank you for your call. I really appreciate it. You're absolutely right. I mean, we don't have to be leading in everything. I mean, there's always this need in this province especially, cutting edge this, leading that. Yeah, we want the best, but you don't necessarily always need the best in regards to what the public needs. And that's got to be part of the discourse in regards to the dollars that we're going to spend. Let's go to Dennis in Surrey. Hi, Dennis.
2: Hi, how are you doing? I'm thinking that we should do what Jimmy Pattison does. Jimmy Pattison would not take any of that garbage that's handing out right now. He wouldn't have 41 people sitting around his little office there trying to make a better deal for oranges. You know, come on. I mean, they need to get out. They need to have few people with one person behind them that knows what's going on. I don't think we need 21 mayors doing it. We need a few with very talented people that know what they're doing.
1: Yeah, I mean, look, at the end of the day, you need the technical committee more than anything else. Yes, you can have a political committee that's responsible and accountable and all those types of things. But, you know, if you're going to build a sewage treatment plant or a bridge, I want the technical skills there. And so those are the kind of folks you can bring in. And you're right about Jimmy Pattison. Jimmy Pattison would be looking at those numbers and going, why are we paying for this? Why is this needed? You know, many years ago, I did a half-hour special on a former Premier Glenn Clark and his relationship with Jimmy Pattison. As you know, Mr. Pattison hired Glenn Clark in the early aughts, late 90s, and Mr. Clark moved from running a sign division all the way up to the president and CEO of the Pattison Group. Just a really short story, but and I did a half-hour special with them. So I traveled with Mr. Pattison and his executive team. They used to have quarterly meetings. We covered it here. I traveled to Europe with them, and I traveled to the Bahamas and the southern United States, so various parts of Mr. Pattison's various divisions, from, you know, the paper factories to Save On Foods and all that sort of thing. And I remember we flew into the Bahamas, and literally we had 14 hours there, literally land late. Have one meeting in the morning. It was in his private jet, and then we'd fly off to Florida for another set of meetings for his magazine division. And I remember sitting at a 5-star Fairmont property. And as we were leaving, I said, Jimmy, what do you think of the place? And Jimmy goes, Jazz, $500 a night. Are you kidding me? What a waste of money. Do you get $500 worth of value? I don't think so. So we jumped into his jet, flew to Miami. And we were on the outskirts of Miami. He has a magazine distribution business at that time. And we were at what I would call probably a 3-star kind of Hampton Inn, which you see sometimes in the suburbs for folks who travel a lot. And I still remember the bill for the Hamptons Inn. I think it was $106, including tax. So it was just one of those very basic, simple hotels where you got food, or you got your breakfast in the morning in the lobby, you know, with your eggs and your bacon. So I'm sitting there with Jimmy at 6 a.m. We had meetings that day, and I said, Jimmy, what'd you think? And we're literally eating oatmeal out of a plastic cup. And Jimmy looks at me and goes, Jazz, this is value. This is value. And so there you have, at that time, the third richest Canadian. I think he's 176th richest man in the world. And not happy with the 5-star Fairmont property in the Bahamas because he didn't feel he got value for a dollar, but sitting at $106 a night Hampton property, eating oatmeal out of a plastic cup, he was very happy because he got value for a dollar. But he knew what the dollar meant. He knew what every penny meant. And that's a difference when we look at public projects run by government. We got to start doing that as well. 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
1: Hi, it's Jazz Joe Hall. Coming up, a Richmond school district is scrapping ribbons and going gender neutral at its elementary track meet. But the bigger issue, we've professionalized kids sport to death, where 70% of children are quitting by age 13. We'll have the latest on the Jazz Joe Hall show right after the 3 o'clock news.
11: Global news at 4:30. Good afternoon. I'm Erin Ubills. The BC government says there will be a new high school built in Tumbler Ridge and the school site of the deadly mass shooting will be removed. Premier David Eby says staff, students and residents were promised they'd never have to go back to the scene of the traumatic events.
12: We want to make sure we're doing things right by the survivors, by the families, by the people of Tumbler Ridge. They need to direct this. And I'd like to thank them for their work in that. And I want to thank the mayor of Tumbler Ridge for being a constant support in this.
11: EB says the province will also be reviewing how mental health services are delivered in rural communities to determine if anything can be done to prevent any future tragedies. 11 people have been arrested in connection with an illegal gambling house. Investigators say they began looking into the suspected gaming operation in Maple Ridge last November. The investigation resulted in officers executing searches in Maple Ridge, Coquitlam, and Surrey on April 29th, leading to the arrests. Police say the searches also turned up items, including a shotgun with a suppressor, gambling equipment, and more than $34,000 in cash. Six of those arrested have been issued provincial casino bans. All 11 have been released pending the ongoing investigation. Police say charges are anticipated. Following a residential shooting in Surrey, a 27-year-old man's been arrested and charged. Shots were fired into a home in the early morning hours of April 13th. Despite multiple shots and damaged property, nobody was injured. Staff Sergeant Lindsay Houghton says Jaskaran Saroy is facing a firearms charge.
13: Even though he's only been charged at this point with reckless discharge of a firearm, only one criminal code charge, the investigation is still open. And depending on any information that now comes forward from any tips or people calling willing to give information, that may result in additional criminal code charges.
11: If you have any information, call Surrey Police. A 42-year-old man is facing charges after allegedly threatening a traffic control person with a knife. It happened on Monday afternoon near Burnaby's Central Park. Mounties responded to the area where a man had allegedly held a knife to the throat of a flagger. He was seen then getting on a SkyTrain to downtown. The suspect was arrested by Vancouver police about 2 hours later on East Hastings near Main. The VPD say they searched the man and found a hunting-style knife. 42-year-old Derek Whitebear was turned over to the Burnaby RCMP. He is charged with assault with a weapon and breach of probation and remains in custody. Four Canadians on a hantavirus-stricken cruise ship are scheduled to dock in the Canary Islands on Sunday. Foreign Affairs Minister Anita announced that she's deployed consular officials to meet the four when they exit the ship. She says a team is working across departments and that public health protocols will be followed. Three other Canadians with connections to the same cruise ship are isolating at home in Ontario and Quebec, but have no hantavirus symptoms. Global News Time, 4:33. 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Here's Trish Jewison.
4: Watch out for a police incident in Port Moody, eastbound on Barnett Highway at Moray Street. Traffic is down to just a single lane. And despite clearing some earlier problems, southbound at the Iron Workers Memorial Bridge, still seeing significant delays off the North Shore. Starting this Friday, visit Shoppers Drug Mart for the bonus redemption event and get more for your points valid in-store and online. In the CKNW Traffic Center, I'm Trish Jewison.
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15: Good afternoon. I'm Christy Gordon with your Global Sky Tracker weather forecast. Well, we're certainly seeing brighter skies now, and temperatures are up to about 20 degrees for some areas that are seeing that sunshine. A similar pattern is expected tomorrow. However, we will see a little bit more high-level cloud shift in tomorrow from a frontal band that's mainly going to target the north coast, but it will spread some cloud cover across the south coast. So we'll see that cloud cover redevelop overnight, and we'll see mainly cloudy skies throughout the day on Friday. A mix of sun and cloud expected Saturday, Sunday, Monday, and Tuesday, but by Wednesday, we're expecting rainfall.
11: Outside CKNW in downtown Vancouver, it's currently 16 degrees. On the markets, the Dow Jones down 313, TSX down 125. The Canadian dollar is trading at 73.35 cents U.S. Global News Time, 7:34. I'm Erin Ubells.
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1: Hey, welcome back to the show. Well, Vancouver's skyline could look very different in the coming decades. The city is reviewing its higher building policy for the first time since 2011, and the question on the table is straightforward. Should Vancouver go taller? Right now, the policy caps downtown buildings at just under 215 meters. The tallest building we have, Living Shangri-La, sits around 200 meters, but market interest in taller towers is growing, and at least one developer is already eyeing a 315-meter super tall skyscraper for Vancouver. Toronto just built Canada's first super tall, as they're called. New York has had them for years. The city is currently running a public consultation until May 31st, asking residents to help shape where taller buildings could go and what they should look like, all while protecting the Mountain View corridors that define the city's identity. Now, we talked about this issue the other day on Monday. Sandy James, a former city planner here in Vancouver, joined us to talk about super talls, and she talked a little bit about the challenges of those super tall buildings in Vancouver. Let's take a listen.
17: What they're finding with super talls is that they squeak, they squirt, and they make a lot of noise. So we know that if you have water problems, they're difficult at night if there's any wind. They structurally will stand up, but they're still not a great place to live in. And they're lived in by people that need a prestigious address or just want to have a pied à terre. And so it's not really a local market that it will be impacting or affecting. Plus, you're looking at increased water, sewerage, transportation. Most of these people will have a car that they'll want to park or keep close by. So you're also looking at putting a lot of density of stuff in for a building that may not be occupied all the time.
1: That is Sandy James, former city planner right here in Vancouver. Well, joining us now to talk about the issue is James Monroe, principal at RJC Engineers. Mr. Monroe, thank you so much for your time today.
18: Thanks very much for having me on the show, Jazz. Really appreciate it.
1: Yeah, it's a very interesting conversation. We talked about other cities very much interested in super tall buildings. Now, the core issue for a lot of folks is the city wants to maintain its Mountain View corridors while also allowing taller buildings. Is that actually, in your mind, achievable, or does one inevitably come at the cost of the other?
18: That's very interesting. What's been traditionally the case in Vancouver is the Mountain Views have really shaped the height that we can go to, right? Mm-hmm. And so as we go forward, there's going to be obviously a change to that if we're building taller, right? There's a few pockets of space in downtown that were identified in the past high building policy, mm-hmm. where taller buildings were allowed. And that was to do with view corridors and maintaining all the view corridors except for small intrusions into the view corridor at the Queen Elizabeth Park viewpoint, is my understanding.
1: Mm-hmm.
18: So from that viewpoint, yes, you could mostly maintain the front view, but as they change the policy, I think this is going to be what's very interesting. I'm not really an expert on policy. I'm more of an expert on the holding up the tall buildings.
1: Yes.
18: This will be the interesting thing is the public's opinion has really informed this issue. And as we go forward, I expect this will be happening more. And is there a change in that? I guess that's why the city's looking at this.
1: Mm-hmm. Well, let's focus on your expertise, the engineering side of things. Now, Vancouver sits in a seismic zone. How does earthquake engineering change the equation when you're building this tall? And does it make super tall significantly more expensive here than, let's say, other cities?
18: That's the interesting part for us structural engineers is we build tall buildings. We've done it. RJC engineers worked on the One Bloor West, the super tall building in Toronto.
1: Mm-hmm.
18: And it's basically governed by designing for wind and minimizing that wind sway that people talked about last time on your show, right? It has to be a comfortable environment for people to live when there's a high windstorm. So in Vancouver, we also have to design for that wind component, but we need to also keep in mind that we're in a high seismic zone. So what that means is there's added cost of building a taller building in Vancouver. But there's technology we can take advantage of to be smart about how we build these buildings. It's been done in other places in the world. If you look at Taiwan, Taipei 101, that's also in a high seismic zone.
1: Mm-hmm.
18: And that's a very tall building, right? So the building is designed for optimal wind response, so you don't feel seasick, so to speak, when the building sways in a high wind event. But it's also designed to be strong enough to withstand an earthquake and to move with the earthquake.
1: So what about our proximity to water, even soil condition? Does that factor into the feasibility of super tall construction as well?
18: It completely does, yeah. So, and one of the things in Vancouver, downtown Vancouver, we're actually very fortunate to be on very good ground in downtown Vancouver. So we have a strong rock foundations, mm-hmm. under the buildings in downtown. And that's one of the challenges as you go to some of the suburbs of Vancouver. The ground conditions are not as strong, so we're kind of fighting a different fight as we go out of the city core. But down in the city core, we have really good rock foundations within the central business district area.
1: Now, the city's current policy aims for a dome-shaped skyline, to my understanding. Tallest buildings clustered around Georgia, Burrard, and Granville. Does that still make sense as a framework, or do you think that they have to rethink that entirely as well?
18: Yeah, it's going to be very interesting to see how that plays out, because I think that's very much tied to the skylines and the views.
1: Mm-hmm.
18: Traditionally, that was very much keeping the views and keeping that dome shape. And there's been a few exceptions to that now with the taller buildings that are kind of bookending the Granville Street Bridge.
1: Yeah.
18: So if the policy maintains with the central business district being in the middle and allowing for the tallest buildings, from an engineering point of view, there's very good foundation material in that central business district. So it makes a lot of sense for the tall buildings to be concentrated there.
1: Mm-hmm.
18: But the interesting part will be whether the public feels that they want to change the shape of the skyline relative to what we have now.
1: Mm-hmm. You raise a very good point. I mean, if you're going to go in this direction, you should have a cohesive plan. You just can't have sort of random tall buildings popping up here and there with sort of a no coherent vision, which I think most people wouldn't want to see. Now, the super talls themselves are significantly more expensive to build per square foot than conventional towers, to my understanding. At what point does the math stop working for developers or even engineers? What's it mean what gets built inside them then? I mean, there is a cost challenge, is there not?
18: That's correct, yeah. Very much related to things such as how do you get people up and down the building? Mm-hmm. So if you go to some of the older buildings in New York, they'd have a set of elevators that would bring you up half the height of the building. Then you'd walk across the hallway to another set of elevators to go up the rest of the building, right? Mm-hmm. And even if you look at, say, the Burj Dubai, now called the Burj Khalifa, mm-hmm. that has multiple banks of elevators that you kind of need to transition as you go up the height of the building, right? Mm-hmm. So that elevator vertical circulation question really starts to govern how much of the building is taken up by elevators and people getting up and down the height of the building. And so in Vancouver, we've built buildings up to 60 stories. And there's kind of a, at around 40 stories, that's kind of been our traditional tall buildings here in Vancouver. Mm-hmm. And they're efficient with a certain number of elevators. And then as you go up to 60 stories, you have more elevators, and that becomes pretty efficient. And then as you go beyond that, now the math starts to change quite a bit because now you're requiring more elevators within the building footprint. But the limiting factor is more how big is the piece of land that you're going to put the building on and how big can the floor plate of the building be, right? Because if you think of tall buildings in other places in the world, many of these are iconic buildings where the building was built because it had a purpose that was beyond just housing people, right?
1: Yes.
18: Kind of an icon for the builder. You know, the Burj Dubai being a classic example, right? The building doesn't make sense from a putting people in the sky perspective. It makes sense from a, you know, it's truly an icon and it was built for that reason. So you need a very big piece of land to fit all of the vertical circulation and the mechanical systems and then the larger structure that's required to hold up the taller building. And a lot of times the building kind of tapers, it's wider at the base and gets narrower at the top. So you start taking up a very big plot of land. And so another challenge becomes, how do you fit this within the downtown lots that you might have, right? Yeah. As you get really, really tall. So then you start running into very slender buildings, and it becomes much more difficult to make the payback. So if you're trying to fit within having a certain floor plate size and fitting a number of elevators, there's definitely a point at which this is not going to mathematically work out to make sense from a monetary point of view and fitting all the pieces in.
1: Well, I've seen the Burj Khalifa in Dubai and the building in the Taipei 1 in Taiwan as well, and they are iconic buildings, but I don't think they also reflect the desire of both of those nations to build something iconic and reflective of the culture and make something that looks very touristy and attract tourists and iconic for that city. I'm not sure if we're there. We already have the sales of Canada Place there, and we have our natural beauty as well. I'm not sure that fits into our culture per se, but you look at places like Manhattan, they've got, I think it's a lipstick building. I'm looking at some of the thin, very super talls that they have, and as you say, Toronto's heading in that direction. There is a place for it. I guess it comes down to where does it fit into the natural beauty of Vancouver, and does it? That's the question we need to be asking ourselves.
18: That's correct. That's exactly it. And I think this is a great opportunity for the public to be able to weigh in on that, right? That's really not my expertise, but it's great that the city is going out to see what does the public of Vancouver want, right?
1: Well, if they do say yes, we're going to come calling you again for sure, because I'm sure a lot of folks will be calling you to build it. That's a challenge in itself. So I really appreciate your time today, James. Thank you so much.
18: Thank you, Jazz. Really appreciate you having me on the show. Thanks very much.
1: That is James Monroe, principal at RJC Engineers. These folks build tall skyscrapers. We talked a little bit about the challenges of building tall, the super talls, as they call them. And right now, the city of Vancouver is consulting with residents to get a better sense if people want to see the skyline, see some of these taller buildings. I'm sure developers would like them because they can get a lot more folks in them. But does it fit into our background here and our natural beauty here in Vancouver? Give me a call on the open line. 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Do you think we should go taller when it comes to skyscrapers beyond the 200-meter Shangri-La, which we have right now? There is at least one developer eyeing a 315-meter super-tall skyscraper for Vancouver. Call me on the open line, 604-280-9898, star 9898 on your cell phone. Your call is next.
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1: All right, let's get a live look at the roads with Trish Jewison.
4: Crews are on scene to a multi-vehicle crash in Abbotsford, eastbound on McClure Road at Town Line. There's also a crash on Highway 1 westbound at Mount Lehman in the left lane, and a police incident in Port Moody, eastbound on Barnett Highway at Moray Street. 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I'm Trish Jewison in the CKNW Traffic Center.
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1: Hey, welcome back to the show. Just want to update you on some news. We just learned from the provincial government. Joffrey Lakes Provincial Park will be temporarily closed to recreational visitors this season to continue the practice of providing time and space for members of the Lilwat and Kwatka Nation to reconnect with the land. The park will be closed from June 20th to 27th for National Indigenous Peoples Day and summer solstice celebrations, and then from September 8th until September 3rd. September 30th for fall harvesting celebrations and National Day for Truth and Reconciliation. The park is collaboratively managed with Lilwat and Kwatka, with the primary goal of maintaining the natural environment for all park users, and so the nations can continue their cultural practices. That story moved in the last hour or so. So Joffrey Lakes Park will be temporarily closed from June 20th to June 27th and September 8th until September 30th. Hey, just a reminder as well, the BC Conservative Leadership Debate will be airing on Saturday. Global BC's Ben O'Hara Byrne will be the moderator. It'll be occurring this Saturday from 4:30 to 6 p.m. You can watch it on BC One or listen to it right here on 7:30 CKNW between 4:30 and 6 p.m. All right, we were talking a little bit about reforming Metro Vancouver, the government, and we had Daniel Fontaine joining us and Lisa Dominato during the 3 o'clock hour, and somebody called about Jimmy Pattison and business leaders perhaps providing some insight. I provided my Jimmy Pattison story many years ago. I did a documentary on Jimmy Pattison and former Premier Glenn Clark. But Jimmy, as I was mentioning, was not happy one day, was paying $500 for staying at the Fairmont Bahamas because the service was not worth $500. And the next night we stayed in Miami in the outskirts of Miami, where at Hampton's Inn, where literally you're eating oatmeal out of a paper cup with the bacon and eggs, you know, stuff you see in the lobby. Jimmy was very happy because I remember the bill was $106. And I remember saying, Jimmy, what do you think of this place? And he says, Jazz, this is value for a dollar. Anyway, I was telling that story in the context, of course, of Metro Vancouver and, you know, using taxpayer dollars efficiently and respecting the taxpayer. Here's one of our bus lane callers.
3: Can you imagine Mr. Jimmy Pattison being the premier of BC? We'd have shovels in the ground, and if Jimmy, with a strike of a pen, would eliminate the Metro board with no pensions, and he'd have that thing running smooth. Like you said, he knows the value of a dollar. He worked his way up the chain to make a dollar. He was happier in the $106 Hampton than at the $500 Fairmont. He's not about titles. Look at what he did at Expo. He's a great man.
1: Yeah, that he is. All right, folks, do give us a call on the Buzz Line. We'd love to hear from you. 604-331-2899 or email me, jazz@cknw.com. I still remember that bill, $106 at the Hampton. There you go. All right, coming up next, the Richmond School District is scrapping ribbons and going gender neutral at its elementary track meet. One Olympian, Alexa Liu, is, of course, not happy with it. But the biggest issue, we've professionalized kids' sport to death, and 70% of children are quitting by the age of 13. We'll look at that issue next.
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1: Let's check the roads right now with Trish Jewison.
4: Roads are on scene to a crash in Abbotsford, westbound on Highway 1 at Mount Lehman in the left lane. And there's also a multi-vehicle accident eastbound at McClure and Townline. It looks like eastbound traffic is blocked with emergency crews on scene. And watch out for a police incident in Port Moody, eastbound on Barnett Highway at Moray Street. Traffic is down to just one lane. 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
32: Global news at 5 o'clock. Good afternoon. I'm Erin Ubels. BC Premier David Eby providing an update on the community of Tumbler Ridge nearly 3 months following the horrific mass shooting that left 8 people dead. He's holding true to a promise made on the night of the vigil.
33: And I said in my remarks that night,
0: that no child would be forced, no educator would be forced, no staff would be forced to go back into that same school building. And I'm pleased to be here to say that that will in fact be the case.
2: EB says that after discussions with the regional district school board, families and survivors and the community, the secondary school where the shooting occurred February 10th will be torn down. A brand new secondary school will be built at a new site. Concern about the salaries of top bureaucrats in the Surrey School District as it grapples with insufficient classrooms and cutbacks to supports and programs. Last year, Superintendent Mark Pierman received a compensation of more than $527,000, including salary and benefits. The deputy superintendent took home more than $422,000, and the executive director of HR was paid $316,000. Carson Binda with the Canadian Taxpayers Federation says these wages